0: And you add a Myles Garrett. The Myles Garrett deal was like overkill for the Rams. It's very tough to kind of compete with what the Rams have on paper, even for the defending champs. But I have no doubt that Seattle is going to give everybody they play a good run for their money. I wouldn't be shocked if they split with the Rams this year. I don't think they're afraid of the Rams. I still think that they are equipped and built to beat the Rams. They could definitely still beat this team in the playoffs. So while the Rams are stacked, I am by no means just handing the Super Bowl or even the NFC title to them. I still think Seattle's going to have something to say about all that when it's all said and done.
1: On the other side, we're going to get back into MLB. We'll give you a scoreboard update and also take a look at the NL MVP odds. Could Pete Crow Armstrong chase down Shohei Ohtani? We'll tell you on the other side. This is BetMGM Tonight. Tim Barbalace, Cordell Woodland filling in for Brad Evans and Pat Boyle on the Westwood One Radio Network.
2: The 49ers brought back Deebo Samuel to team with Mike Evans. Does Brock Purdy have enough weapons to keep up with the Rams and Seahawks? 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
1: A better life with Dr. Sanjay Gupta.
2: As a parent, when you send your kid off to school in the morning, you know that they're going to be learning, they're going to be spending time with their friends. But a new study out of UCSF found adolescents are spending an average of 70 minutes of their school day on their phones. Now, some kids will say they need their phones to help with schoolwork, but this study found that they were spending the vast majority of their screen time on TikTok, Instagram, and Snapchat. Not really apps that you're going to be turning to for homework help. Now, the study's lead author said, "Don't blame kids for using their phones at school. Teach them how to resist them. Focus on what they'd get by putting them aside rather than what you're taking away. Explain how phones could hurt their academic performance, and also remind them of this. Nothing takes the place of real face-to-face friendships." I'm Dr. Sanjay Gupta, helping you live a better life.
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7: A better life with Dr. Sanjay Gupta.
8: Now seems as good a time as any to remind you, you don't always have to take healthy habits to the extreme. Not only are you unlikely to stick with something that's difficult, even if you can keep it up, it's probably going to be to the detriment of something else. And chances are that something else is more important. So if you're on a quest to improve your health, I promise the basics are going to take you much further. I'm talking about diet, try and be as plant-based as possible, exercise, meaning multiple rounds of cardio and strength training, and sleep. For most people, 7 to 9 hours a night. I like to think of these things as sort of a three-legged stool, right? If you're not doing any one of them, it's really hard to keep balanced with the others. The key here is you don't have to strive for perfection. Doing anything is going to be better than nothing. I'm Dr. Sanjay Gupta, helping you live a better life.
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6: As a parent, when you send your kid off to school in the morning, you know that they're going to be learning, they're going to be spending time with their friends. But new study out of UCSF found adolescents are spending an average of 70 minutes of their school day on their phones. Now, some kids will say they need their phones to help with schoolwork, but this study found that they were spending the vast majority of their screen time on TikTok, Instagram, and Snapchat. Not really apps that you're going to be turning to for homework help. Now, the study's lead author said, don't blame kids for using their phones at school. Teach them how to resist them. Focus on what they'd get by putting them aside rather than what you're taking away. Explain how phones could hurt their academic performance, and also remind them of this. Nothing takes the place of real face-to-face friendships. I'm Dr. Sanjay Gupta, helping you live a better life.
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11: 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I'm talking about diet. 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Exercise, meaning multiple rounds of cardio and strength training, and sleep. 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I like to think of these things as sort of a three-legged stool, right? 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
18: Now seems as good a time as any to remind you, you don't always have to take healthy habits to the extreme. Not only are you unlikely to stick with something that's difficult, even if you can keep it up, it's probably going to be to the detriment of something else. And chances are that something else is more important. So if you're on a quest to improve your health, I promise the basics are going to take you much further. I'm talking about diet, try and be as plant-based as possible, exercise, meaning multiple rounds of cardio and strength training, and sleep. For most people, 7 to 9 hours a night. I'd like to think of these things as sort of a three-legged stool, right? If you're not doing any one of them, it's really hard to keep balanced with the others. The key here is you don't have to strive for perfection. Doing anything is going to be better than nothing. I'm Dr. Sanjay Gupta, helping you live a better life.
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9: 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I'm Dr. Sanjay Gupta, helping you live a better life.
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11: Across the country right now, at this very moment, there are probably arguments taking place about who's doing more of the housework, the homework, the shuttling of kids from this activity to that. It's true. By and large, women do more of this than men. But doesn't have to be that way. And if you and your spouse can level that playing field, it's going to make both of you and your kids happier. Psychologist Yelena Ketchmanovich says this might be how you get there. As hard as it might be at first, try to think of your partner like a teammate, not an adversary. Learn how to do some of the chores your partner does to get a better understanding of how much effort something takes. And finally, take the time to acknowledge what the other person is doing, and every now and then, even express your appreciation. That'll go a long way. I'm Dr. Sanjay Gupta, helping you live a better life.

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5: We've all been there. In a boring meeting, a long lecture, struggling to stay awake. No matter how hard you try, you nod off, and that is never a good look. Aside from the obvious, making sure you're getting enough sleep, there are a couple quick pick-me-ups that experts recommend before you take your seat. If you have time, you might try to squeeze in a quick nap, just a couple minutes even. That can increase your alertness. Or try to pop outside for a quick walk, get your blood and your hormones pumping. Splash some cold water on your face or grab a cup of coffee, obviously. If you're not a caffeine drinker, even just taking small sips of water throughout your meeting could be enough to keep you awake. Of course, you could also make a point to engage in the meeting. You're not likely to fall asleep while you're actually talking. I'm Dr. Sanjay Gupta, helping you live a better life.
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0: 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I know it's a great move. Miami has been clinging to the idea of being relevant in college football, and Cristobal is the only one that's got them there over the last 20 years. This is a big win for the Hurricanes. Of Dende.
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10: Now seems as good a time as any to remind you, you don't always have to take healthy habits to the extreme. Not only are you unlikely to stick with something that's difficult, even if you can keep it up, it's probably going to be to the detriment of something else. And chances are that something else is more important. So if you're on a quest to improve your health, I promise the basics are going to take you much further. I'm talking about diet, try and be as plant-based as possible, exercise, meaning multiple rounds of cardio and strength training, and sleep. For most people, 7 to 9 hours a night. I'd like to think of these things as sort of a three-legged stool, right? If you're not doing any one of them, it's really hard to keep balanced with the others. The key here is you don't have to strive for perfection. Doing anything is going to be better than nothing. I'm Dr. Sanjay Gupta, helping you live a better life.

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5: 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I spoke with a young bride not long ago whose wedding was postponed because her fiancé had cold feet. The good news is that he recovered from his malady and they are happily married. 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
14: Before we get into South Carolina's chances at the college football playoff, according to the FPI, the Football Power Index, we actually get to break some news. We don't get to do this frequently, Preston Thorne.
15: We do not.
14: This feels exciting. You ready? The Atlanta Falcons and running back Bijan Robinson agreed to a 3-year extension worth up to $75 million. He is now the NFL's highest paid running back.
15: I would have been really psyched about that last year. Or maybe around this time last year when I was trying to make a decision.
14: That
15: I was
14: got you like, over the edge.
15: That could have maybe pulled me to the closer to the edge. Yeah, if you're Atlanta Falcons, you have to do this. He is very fun because I did watch a lot of Falcons football last year.
16: He's so good.
15: He's really fun with the ball. And one of my most discouraging games was, I forget which one it was, and he touched the ball 7 times.
16: I think that was the Dolphins loss.
15: The
16: Dolphins came to Atlanta in one of the few games they did.
15: Come on, man. You cannot allow that to happen if you're the offensive coordinator. So, good on Atlanta. Shout out to Matt Ryan and them boys. I guess it's a step in the right direction. Only problem is, who's playing quarterback?
16: Which left-hander is it? Or worst case scenario, is it a right-hander? Which I think is the only one on the roster, might be Cooper Rush.
15: You remember there was a slight push for Cooper Rush to be the quarterback ahead of Dak Prescott? Do you remember that?
16: Oh, I do.
15: That happened.
16: That was a thing.
15: All right.
16: Should it have been a thing? No.
15: Absolutely not.
16: But it was a thing. And off air, we were talking about, yeah, Bijan Robinson's a player that you can do this for, that you can do a hold in and kind of let him hold your franchise hostage because he's that good. Jacoby Brissett is not.
15: Nah. Also, from what we know of Bijan, this was very fair and polite, right? I'm going to appear at camp. I'll be here. We'll get a deal done. It's a stark contrast from the angle that Baker said when it's all ball from here. That's actually who we know Baker to be, right?
16: Right.
15: So we know both these contract situations played out very similar to how we know these players to be in personality construct.
16: The Baker Mayfield, yeah. You might hear his name mentioned again on the Denny Green segment tomorrow. Exactly who you think that guy is, to a T.
15: Which is part of the issue.
16: Yeah, I don't know if there's much more upside after 8 years in the league already. There is upside with South Carolina, though, because according to the FPI on ESPN.com, they give South Carolina as the team with the 30th best chance to make the college football playoff. Now, their list only was 31 teams. The only team behind them was Virginia Tech. But if you look at the write-up on South Carolina, what the computer says the analytics say they have a 10.8% chance of making the playoff. Heather Denich agrees with the analysis. Now, this was her article, and she used these numbers in them. She says, I agree. I don't count out the Gamecocks, who return more production on offense, 76%, than any other team in the SEC and the second most in FBS. Until the offensive line improves, though, and they find ways to finish close games in the fourth quarter, the Gamecocks will still be looking up at the bulk of the SEC. And I think that's just about how everybody views this team going into this season.
15: Yeah, now that is a completely fair write-up. They have to get those things done. As I stated before, the offensive line for the past years has been a grade of an F. Now, that variance in F, right, because also in F there's variance. You could have, let's say if we're on a 10-point scale, you could have a 59 and be close.
16: Uh-huh.
15: Or you can have a 25. I would say this offensive line was closer to the 25. So let's say if they had a 50, let's say if they had a 50%, even if they improved from an F to a C, that is still a marked improvement.
16: Mm-hmm.
15: And there's still, and that games will show on the field. So I do think the offensive line will improve because of the new coordinator, because of the new coach, and even because of personnel. So for those three reasons, I think you can assume that the offensive line will be better. So that answers one part of that equation.
16: Now, it comes to what's the pathway to doing something the school has never done, and that is participate in the college football playoff.
15: Can I stop you for 1 second?
16: Yes.
15: The team was 4-8 last year. They had a terrible offensive line.
16: Uh-huh.
15: And they're still in this conversation. Why are they in this conversation?
16: Because I think there's some belief in Lenora Sellers.
15: There's only one reason why we're even having this.
16: Mm-hmm.
15: It's no disrespect. I guess disrespect. But it's not because of Shane Beamer. It's not because of even Kendall Briles. Kendall Briles is cool. He's adding to this conversation. But the only reason that South Carolina is even being mentioned is because of 16.
16: And the belief that he can still do what he did in 2024 this year. That version of him just didn't go anywhere. It's still him, right? You could still get that out of him. And there were even still flashes last year, especially with the deep ball to Nick Harbor and a couple of those to Vandrevis Jacobs too. Some of the running plays he was still able to make despite all the pressure he faced. You could still see the glimpses, right? I think that part is definitely still there with 16. When it comes to making the playoff, right, like what the pathway has to be, Heather Dinich says what the committee will like would be a November 28th win at Clemson, assuming that you do enough in the lead up to that game, right? You can't be 4-6 and get that win, or 4-7 or whatever, and get that win at Clemson, and then all of a sudden, oh, college football playoff. No, not what she's saying, but that could be something at the end of the year that could really push them past the edge. What she says what the committee won't like, though, would be a lack of statement road wins. The one thing that South Carolina does have going for them, I think they have some very winnable games in the, on the road that will look great on paper. Alabama, I think that's a winnable game. The way you have played them the last couple of years, you cannot tell me with a straight face that that is not a winnable game. You might chalk it up as a loss. I would still give an edge to Alabama, but it's not by a wide margin. I think because we've seen the last couple of years, they're going to play them pretty well. You also have to go on the road and you play Florida, a game in the swamp. Who knows what Florida is going to be this year? I think you're going to be very competitive in that game. And if I have to pick it right now, I'd probably pick South Carolina to beat Florida at Florida. But it would look really good on a resume. Good helmet, good stadium. Committees fall for that type of stuff. Oklahoma, who knows? Last time you went to Norman, you beat them like a drum. Team's a lot different now, but if you're able to get that win against a team that I think is the third best in the SEC on the road, that's going to be as impressive as a win as anybody's going to have on the resume, assumingly. And then you have the road game at Clemson. You got to steal one or two of those.
15: Clemson's at 12 o'clock. That's what we hope. That's the hope. That's the hope.
16: That it's a noon.
15: We hope it's a nooner so that we can get that taken care of. But the Alabama game, going back to that one, you said it's a winnable game for us, right? Mm-hmm. Alabama fans need to be counting that as a losable game for them. They can't be marking that as a W in paper, in ink.
16: Super confidently.
15: They cannot, because there's no reason to, because the last 2 years we've had Alabama on the ropes. 1 year we should have beat them. The other year we could have beat them. And you can almost pick which one you want.
16: Rorschach test time.
15: Right, from those two. So as fan base, we don't need to be looking at the Alabama game as some uphill. I would say we're not quite peers, but they are not as far ahead of us as history would suggest. And the most recent history really suggests that we're right there, a couple plays away from beating them.
16: And you're 9 points away from them in two games. In 8 quarters of football, they've only outscored you by 9. If we're going into the 9th quarter, it's a two-score game. Feel good about that. I really feel good about that. And I think you absolutely can't beat them. And if you do, that's going to look really good for something like getting in the stack that the committee goes through on the selection Sunday. Coming up next, though, I don't know if Bijan Robinson's going to do much for Preston Thorne picking the Atlanta Falcons to be his favorite team again next year. But we're going to find out what Preston's belief in turnover volatility is. We're going to look at turnover rate and see if it matches Preston Thorne's football-loving heart next year on the early game.
0: Wow, what a play. The Game Network. Columbia, Charleston, Florence, and Myrtle Beach. 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
26: Back in 2019, I made a documentary for HBO called One Nation Under Stress. And what was true then is still true now. Money and financial problems are consistently ranked as the number one cause of stress in the United States. And a brand new study out of the Mayo Clinic found that worrying about money may age the heart even faster than traditional risk factors. Unlike an acute stressor, such as a short-term work deadline or a brief illness, financial strain is often chronic and ongoing. And because money affects so many aspects of daily life, financial stress can be difficult to escape. Even so, financial stress does not mean you're doomed, just means you need to double down on the things you know are good for heart health: diet, exercise, sleep, and of course, not smoking. I'm Dr. Sanjay Gupta, helping you live a better life.
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7: A better life with Dr. Sanjay Gupta.
8: They say consistency is key, but sometimes you just got to switch it up. A new study out of Harvard School of Public Health found that varying your exercise routine could add years to your life. What exercise someone did didn't matter much. What did matter was that all the exercises together worked all the muscle groups in their body. Now, an added benefit to changing things up is it can help you push through the plateau effect. That's when your body gets so efficient at doing something that you actually stop getting better at it. And we know from previous research that specializing in any one sport at a young age can make someone actually more prone to injury. And as experts we talk to point out, even elite athletes switch up things with their workouts, making sure to target strength, cardio, flexibility, balance, and doing that every single week. I'm Dr. Sanjay Gupta, helping you live a better life.
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0: adding our picks here to my hot take note in my iPhone, and we will revisit this in January.
1: Ooh, I like this.
0: To see if we were right, to see if we
1: now
0: live or die based on our circle picks.
1: Yeah, so what yeah, so like we're just gonna die, like that's it.
0: Well, I didn't want to put any repercussions on this. Maybe we can come up with something later on of like, well, because we could, I mean, we basically both have the same teams.
1: Yeah.
0: So it's not like one of us would win and one of us would lose, but we'll see how right we are. You know, we can also see how far all these teams make it in the playoff, if all eight make it into the playoff and all that kind of stuff as well.
1: Yeah.
0: Or for you nine, because you added A&M.
1: This will be interesting.
0: Yeah, for sure. But yeah, we'll see. We'll see how confident, we'll see how our confidence in these picks ages as the season goes along when we crown a national championship coming up on January 25th. One of those teams just signed their head coach to an extension. We'll tell you about that on the other side. It is the Extra Point. It's Arrowhead and Jack Feltry here on your Tuesday on The Game.
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9: Welcome back in. 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It's our head, Jack Felcher, Chris Clark with you here on your Tuesday on The Game. Been bouncing around the SEC to talk to people that have insight on South Carolina's opponents for this upcoming year. We now head down to Gainesville and welcome in Andrew Spivey from Gator Country joining us on the AAA Heating and Air phone lines. Andrew, appreciate your time this morning. Hopefully you're doing well. And how excited is Gator Country for the season starting in 32 days?
10: Yeah, thanks for having me on as always, and absolutely a ton of excitement. You know, John Summerall brought that excitement from, you know, pretty much his opening press conference on. He's brought that excitement, and that continued on in the spring and continued on in SEC media days, and you know, it's hard not to feel the excitement, you know, when you have a guy like Summerall who brings the energy day in and day out.
9: Do we know how far he can throw a podium if he had to do that?
10: I don't know, but the people who took it the wrong way frustrate me because he was legit just having fun, and that's who John Summerall is. He's a guy who he just says what's on his mind and has fun. It was not malicious at all when he said that.
11: Andrew, Chris, appreciate you taking time to join us, man. So, we were just talking before you came on about the amount of coaches who have stepped into the SEC having never been a Power 4 head coach. So that could be not a head coach at all or just a G5 head coach or whatever. And I think there's been, I think Tyler said 26 we landed on. I think 9 of them had a winning record in year one.
9: In the past 20 years.
11: In the past 20 years. Yep. So not of all time, but in the past 20 years. So a guy like Mark Richt wouldn't count at Georgia. But that's the situation Summerall's in, and now he's stepping in and being welcomed to the SEC with a 9-game schedule, right? So one thing I think we know about Florida is this is a team that still has a good bit of talent. And so given that, what are fair expectations for John Summerall in year one? Is it, hey, go bowling, you know, have a winning record, kind of set the foundation, or are the expectations greater down there in Gainesville, you think?
10: Yeah, I mean, I absolutely think it's go bowling. And, you know, I think we've started doing, you know, our predictions, Chris, like we all do on our website to fill summer. And, you know, I think we've landed anywhere from 7 to potentially 9 if everything goes really well for this team. I think 7 is kind of probably more realistic. And, you know, of course you have the Ole Miss game that, you know, it's a toss up because they're coming off of the LSU game there. You have the Oklahoma game that's in Gainesville. So, you know, you have a few, you have the Georgia game in Atlanta, and you and I both know that game is crazy. And, you know, so there's a few toss ups, but I would say the biggest thing that the fans are expecting and wanting to see is they're wanting to see an offense that can move the ball. And it's crazy to say because it's a defensive head coach, but maybe the biggest hire was Buster Faulkner and his excitement from the offensive side of the ball. So I would say, you know, 7 wins is what they're looking for and to go bowling, but the offense to be successful is probably the biggest thing, more so than even wins or losses.
12: Andrew, Jack Belcher here. Appreciate you joining us. Let's talk about, speaking of Buster Faulkner, let's talk about that quarterback situation heading into camp. Obviously, Aaron Filo coming over from Tech. You got Tramell Jones Jr. coming back. But looking at this, is this a competition in your opinion? Is Filo the guy? I mean, like, what can you tell us about the quarterback situation heading into camp?
10: Yeah, it's a real competition. I mean, you talk to people in the building and they say some days they walk away and say Philo's the guy. Some days they walk away and say Tramell's the guy. And I guess the biggest difference right now, I think, is Philo's probably got the edge because of the experience in the system, and they know what he has. But one of the biggest, I guess, one-liners that a staffer told me was, Tramell has days where you're like, oh my, he can be really, really good. And then he makes a play and it's like, oh my, he can be that bad as well. And so I think Tramell's ups and downs is what's going to cost him maybe the job for right now. But, you know, Tramell's had an incredible spring and his upside is really good. I think eventually he's the guy, but I think going into the season, Aaron Filo will be the starter just because he's probably the more consistent guy, but also the guy that's been in the system. You know, he has Harrison Moore at center who's been in the system as well. Those two guys working together for, you know, extended period of time will help them, and that's why he'll win the job. But it is a legit quarterback competition as we enter camp tomorrow.
9: A lot of teams in the SEC dealing with, you know, quarterbacks that don't have a ton of experience in terms of games started, and Filo and Jones fall into that category. How much more sense of calm does it bring you, though, knowing you have one of the best running backs in the SEC and Jaden Ball running behind them?
10: Yeah, you know, I think the biggest excitement that we hear constantly is Buster Faulkner seems like he understands how to use Jaden Ball. I mean, we all seen what he did with Haynes King last year, and he understands that guy needs the ball, and Jaden Ball needs the ball, and, you know, he's a guy that can do it all. But the biggest frustration last year was when it was the game on the line, it seemed like it was somebody else's turn to get in there, and Jaden Ball would be on the sideline. So, you know, you'd look in the fourth quarter when it was an opportunity to steal the game, and, oh, well, that was the second string guy's turn to play, and Billy Napier couldn't really read the game and understand that the game's on the line, Jaden Ball needs to go. So I'm excited to kind of see what Jaden can do with an offensive coordinator who understands that, hey, we need to get our best player the ball, and that's Jaden Ball.
11: Talking with Andrew Spivey of Gator Country about Florida heading into the 2026 season. Andrew, what are the, aside from the quarterback situation, obviously, and, you know, everything else that comes with a first-year head coach stepping in, what are the positions you feel best about just from a personnel standpoint, and then what are the biggest questions? From my perspective, I was talking to some people about this yesterday. Seems like Florida has some dudes on the D-line. They've obviously got Jaden Ball, a proven guy. They have what appears to me to be a pretty deep receiving core. Is that right? And then, you know, what are maybe some others, and then some big question marks from a personnel standpoint?
10: Yeah, I would say edge rusher is a position of you know, that they're very high on. You know, you have Jaden Woods there, KJ Ford's the freshman coming in that they feel really good on. The defense line as a whole, they feel very good on, and linebacker as well. You return Miles Graham, Aaron Childs, and you have Jaden Robinson and a couple other guys that are you know, that are returning that haven't maybe played but have experience, like Miles Johnson. Obviously, receiver, like you said, you can go deep. I mean, you have guys like Micah Mayes and Bailey Stockton who don't get talked about because, you know, Vernell Brown is the talked about, Dallas Wilson, Eric Singleton. Those are the guys that you talk about the most, but Bailey Stockton and Micah Mayes are two guys that the staff's really high on. The biggest question mark has got to be offensive line. When you look at it in the spring, the offensive line was pretty bad. And, you know, John Summerall's talked about it over the offseason as well. Was this was a position that wasn't very strong in the weight room, wasn't very good. And Phil Trautlein and John Summerall together have really put an emphasis this summer on them getting stronger in the weight room, but also them becoming more of a unit together. And they feel like that they've gotten there, but I think that's going to be the biggest question is how do those five guys, and then can they find number six and number seven to rotate in? Can they find enough guys there to play as a whole to get Jaden Baugh, you know, those running lanes, to get the quarterback plenty of time to throw the ball? And I feel good with Trautlein because he's done it year in and year out, but this has been a weakness for Florida for years now. Can Phil Trautlein do it in year one? We'll see.
12: Got about another 2 minutes here, Andrew, before we have to hit a hard break. Just kind of talking about, you want to talk about expectations a little earlier for the season in year one with Summerall. I guess my question, just from what you understand with the fan base out there in Gainesville and the history of the program and whatnot, how much patience is there given the situation of the program after how things went with Billy Napier? Like, is there an understanding of, like, hey, this may take time, it can be done rather quickly? Like, what do you get a sense of, like, the patience level of the fan base is with Summerall heading into this season?
10: Zero patience. Yeah, I say that jokingly, but there isn't much patience. And, you know, the fan base understands that the amount of money being poured into not only the coaching staff, because John Summerall got a huge upgrade. I mean, remember, Buster Faulkner's making $2 million, but also the amount of money poured into the roster. The expectations are, hey, you need to show, you know, some ability to get better. You know, you need to see improvement this year, you know, not necessarily get to the, you know, SEC championship or whatever, but show improvement this year. And if you don't, well, then, you know, we got the wrong guy. And, you know, unfortunately, John Summerall comes into a situation where he is another power, you know, five guy, or was not a power four guy coming in. He has to prove himself, and he's done so far. But once the season hits, he has to prove it again. And, you know, one thing that was told to me early on was Urban Meyer met with his coaching staff and Steve Spurrier as well. Pretty much the first week they got there, and Urban and Steve both told the coaching staff, hey, look, if you don't win, you'll be fired very quickly here. So you better win quick.
9: Last 30 seconds here. Again, these Carolina and Florida played each other every year for 30 years, now back on being annual opponents again. Is this a game that Gator fans are excited to have back on the schedule? How do they feel about it?
10: Yeah, I mean, you know, the biggest block, you know, probably in Florida history with Jarvis Moss, and it's a game that they like, they enjoy. I mean, from everybody I've been told is, you know, Florida fans enjoy traveling up to Carolina to watch that game, and, you know, I'm expecting it to be a big game down in Gainesville this year. Urban Meyer will go into the Ring of Honor that game as well. I believe it's homecoming as well, so excitement for sure.
9: Looking forward to it. We'll probably talk to you before that matchup in October. Andrew, appreciate the time, and we'll check in with you then.
10: Absolutely. Thanks, guys.
9: Andrew Spivey there of Gator Country. We'll come back, continue on Garnet Trust Hour, presented by Krantz Cooling, Heating, and Plumbing, on your Tuesday on The Game.
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21: Even for people who fall asleep easily, staying asleep can be difficult. You wake up, your mind starts to race, you can't turn those thoughts off. Sleep experts say there are a few things you can try. Cognitive shuffling. That's when you choose a random, impersonal, non-emotional word. Then for each letter of that word, think of as many words that begin with each letter as you can before moving on to the next one. It distracts your brain from stress. It also mimics the fragmented thought patterns that usually occur as you drift off to sleep. Sensory grounding is something else. That's when you work through things you can hear, feel, see, smell, or taste. That helps you to be in the moment instead of dwelling on the past or the future. Or just do a mental walkthrough of a place you know well. Familiar but neutral imagery that can calm the brain. I'm Dr. Sanjay Gupta, helping you live a better life.
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27: I'm going to play who the AP says we're playing. I mean, North Texas 12-2, Western Kentucky 9-4. So, you know, then we played 9 how many, 9 Big Ten teams?
1: Yeah.
27: And so, you know.
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1: Mm-hmm.
27: Ten's at 9. And, okay, what you do in the Big Ten really matters a lot. Why make it harder on yourself?
9: Welcome back in. It is the Garnet Trust Hour presented by Krantz Cooling, Heating, and Plumbing. Tyler, Jack, and Chris along with you here on your Tuesday on the game. That, the voice of defending national championship head coach Kurt Cignetti, talking on the Triple Option podcast yesterday in wake of Indiana canceling a future series with Notre Dame that was set for 2030 and 2031. Now, there's some positives that come away from this that we'll get to in a moment. But Cignetti, who, of course, had the quote of the week last week, taking a shot at the SEC, once again, lightening up. Now, again, he says he's playing the schedule the AD gives him, but I'm sure he has some kind of hand in this as well. Lightening up the schedule for Indiana for years to come, where they will play no Power Four opponents for this foreseeable future, scheduled all the way out until 2032, because at the time, the Big Ten still doesn't require it.
1: I mean, it makes sense if you don't have it's like for South Carolina, like they already play a Power Four opponent outside of the conference. Why would they want to schedule another one, right? Well, that's why they've been canceling all the home and home with Miami and whatnot. So I get it for Indiana. Like, if you don't have to schedule a non-conference P4 opponent, why would you do that, right? You need as many wins as you can get at the end of the year.
3: Yeah, I mean, this is, it's taking away some cool marquee games, you know, that we would otherwise see. And, you know, just talking to some people yesterday, we mentioned this on the show, but you think about South Carolina here locally, how different would the feel be right now if you're preparing to go play Miami?
9: So we talked about earlier.
3: Game one versus, you know, Kent State.
9: The buzz would be insane.
3: Yeah.
9: Even if you don't win that game, if you made a game out of it and took them down to the wire, hey, you just played the defending national runner-ups tooth and nail at the end. How great would that be?
3: But it's probably, you know, I'm not great at spread. It's probably like a 10-point spread in Miami's favor, something like that.
9: Sure.
3: With what they did last year versus, you know, South Carolina's expectations being lower. Yeah, so it's a much more buzzworthy, I think you could say, game. But this is just what we're seeing across the sport with the bigger conferences expanding their schedule out to 9 games, the SEC expanding out their schedule to 9 games. Something that was brought up around media days was the idea that the SEC's coaches, and I know we started this with Cignetti and Big Ten, but to bring it to the SEC and kind of locally, coaches are saying, wait a minute, we thought that the playoff was expanding. Now you're three things. We thought the playoff was expanding. We're going to 9 games. We would have been okay with that if the playoff was expanding, right? And I think third, there's not clarity year to year on, okay, are you guys going to actually reward stronger conferences, and in this context being the SEC, if we have 3 losses, you know, in the league? Think about South Carolina. Yeah, they play 9 SEC games. For all intents and purposes, they play 10. Maybe Gamecock fans don't. Clemson, from a talent standpoint and what they've done, I know they've been a little down, so to speak. But from a roster standpoint, look how many draft picks they had last year.
9: Mm-hmm.
3: It's an SEC roster, for all intents and purposes. Carolina plays 10 every year, is the way I look at it. Unless Clemson falls off a cliff. Yeah, some SEC teams are going to be up or down, but they're still SEC teams. They're still going to have talent every single week. You can go. I just mentioned Mississippi State earlier. They're picked near the bottom of the league. They have one of the most talented quarterbacks in the league, just from a raw ability, and they have a potential first-round pick at corner. You know, plus the Mississippi State, like they always have good players, even if they're not that good of a team. You got to bring it every week. So, you know, that's what makes it tough. And you know, I know there's been a lot of back and forth between, well, who's better, Big Ten, SEC? You know, for me, I think the Big Ten is obviously incredibly good at the top. I think top to bottom, in terms of depth, the SEC is a little better, you know, or to some degree better. If you play a 9-game schedule in either of those conferences, you know, you probably are going to need a buffer.
9: Sure. Well, what this has done, because again, Notre Dame and Indiana were set to have a home-and-home scheduled for 2030 and 2031. Indiana decided to cancel that on their own. This has opened the pathway for one of college football's premier rivalries to return. Starting in 2030, running through 2033 at least, we will see the return of Notre Dame and Southern California. They'll play home and away each of those 4 years. Again, this is a rivalry that is not on the table for this upcoming season. The future of it was in doubt. But, hey, one thing Indiana did do good in this instance was allow that rivalry to come back at least for a short period of time.
1: It is weird to see that those two teams aren't playing each other. It feels like they should always be playing each other every year. But I get it. And look, I'm glad to see the news that, yeah, they're going to be having the, you know, playing each other for, like, what is it, that 4 year series?
9: Yep.
1: From 2030 to, I guess it'd be 2033. So, yeah, I think it's really good to see. And if I'm not mistaken, it starts at the Coliseum, too. So,
9: yes, it'll be at Southern Cal, Notre Dame, at Southern Cal, Notre Dame for those 4 years.
1: Yeah, and hopefully it'll be. I mean, it is kind of crazy. So they're not playing each other this year, but they won't be playing again until 2030. That's
9: correct.
1: It's just weird to me. But I understand it because, you know, the way things are changing in college football, it feels like everything's changing.
9: It is also very important for Notre Dame as well, because as so many of these schools now in conferences like the SEC, the Big Ten, and the Big 12 are trying to shy away from playing more marquee opponents in the non-conference, especially for teams that have built-in ones like Carolina and Florida and Georgia and stuff like that, Notre Dame needs all the help they can get. Yeah, they have the built-in thing with the ACC that gets them a set number of games every single year, but scheduling high-profile opponents out of conference is becoming trickier for them.
3: Yeah, that is a great point. You know, which teams are going to sign? You know, because it's not like Notre Dame is not just, okay, Notre Dame, who's typically going to be a tough out, but it's Notre Dame, like this version of Notre Dame, where

0: But why would you do that now? Not with basically 10 SEC games. No. You're going to play Clemson. You're going to play your SEC schedule. And then you're going to pick, no disrespect, you're going to try, can we play Kent State and Towson every year?
1: Sure.
0: Our other two games. And who can blame them?
1: Yeah, it's not fun for the fans, but it makes sense from a scheduling standpoint. So now with the return down the road in 2030 of Notre Dame and Southern California, where does their trophy rank on my rivalries trophy list that I created last summer? I'll bring that back up coming up next. It is the Garnet Trust Hour presented by Krantz Cooling, Heating, and Plumbing on your Tuesday on the game.
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3: Hey, this is Preston here from 107.5 The Game and The Game Network. 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
4: All the New York Yankee fans that are upset about the team's supposed inactivity at the trade deadline need to realize this. The New York Yankees are the best team in the American League, at least on paper. And I'm expecting Aaron Judge to return this year. And if and when Judge does return, the offense is going to rake. The postseason top three in the rotation are ridiculous. David Bednar's a boss at the back end of the bullpen. The Yankees will go to the World Series. I'm Nick Costos.
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0: right, welcome back in. It is the Gamecock Central Takeover Hour. Tyler, West, and Chris on your Tuesday here on the game. Again, 32 days away from South Carolina kicking off its season against Kent State. And here's hoping we can have a similar season to 2 years ago, where by the time late November rolls around, we can actually be talking about this team in the college football playoff conversation. Yesterday, Heather Dinich of ESPN put together her list of 31 teams that can make the college football playoff. Now, a lot of this is based off of the analytics from ESPN, the various things like S&P Plus and playoff analytics. And for South Carolina, they do make the list. Number 30, with chance to make the playoff at 10.8%, chance to win the national title at 0.4%, but nevertheless, being featured on this list, one above Virginia Tech, who's in the final spot at 31. Now again, guys, we got a lot of steps and things to have happen this year before you start entering those kind of conversations, but it is, I guess, nice to at least be thought of as one of those teams that can do that if this season goes well enough.
1: One of the things that I'm trying to think back on is, you know, one of the things we heard before the 2024 season, which is a season that Carolina very nearly made the college football playoff, right? That's, it was a conversation at the end of the year. It wasn't a crazy thought that South Carolina could make the playoff. They're very close. That's where you want to be. You want to either feel like you're in or you got a chance to be in. And one thing I've been reflecting on lately is, what did we hear leading up to all of these past several seasons? And one of the things that we got before 2024 was Wes and I got a lot of, hey, quietly, like, I think we're going to be pretty good. Like, if you talk to people around the program, you talk to people in that building, they weren't getting a lot of love. They'd just gone 5-7, but they thought, we're going to be pretty good. And they were. Last year, 2025, it wasn't like 2023. I thought, you know, there were some concerns, particularly about leadership and everything Carolina had lost. The offense obviously ended up being not just worse, probably substantially worse than anybody thought. 2023, I think, thinking back preseason, there were some concerns about that team as well. The reason I bring that up is this year, a lot of people in the building have, and around that program feel like it's kind of that same vibe, like we think we're going to be a good bit better. Now, ultimately, will they, won't they? I don't know. But to bring this, you know, forward to what you're talking about, Tyler, here with the playoff, is this the year, you know, we were talking about this earlier. You play a 9-game schedule and you play Clemson. For all intents and purposes, you're kind of at, from a talent standpoint, if you're South Carolina, you're basically playing the equivalent of 10 SEC games. So you really need to go into this season thinking about a buffer. If South Carolina or any other team theoretically could run the table, you're in, no problem, great. But you're probably not getting through unscathed. What is that line this year? Because you play those games, you're adding a conference game, you haven't expanded the playoff to, you know, 24 teams yet, which seems like what SEC coaches want in exchange for adding that game. Is this the year that, you know, you can lose 3 SEC games or 3 games and feel like, yeah, we're probably in? You know, that's a question to me. And when you go up and down the schedule, it's a tough one for South Carolina. It's also maybe a little bit more manageable than other years, even though you are adding that game. Does it shake out a little bit more favorably to where you can go through and say, okay, even if South Carolina loses these 2 games or maybe these 3 games, if they can do that, they're in. And you can kind of see the path to that. To be clear, I'm not sitting here saying I think South Carolina is going 10-2, 9-3, 8-4, whatever. I don't really know yet. I haven't decided it. But if you can do that, if you can go say 9-3, is the committee putting you in this year? You know, maybe so. And so I do think it's interesting. They made it not a huge chance, obviously, when you're breaking down ESPN's analytics here, but a possibility. And really, that's where you want the conversation to be if you're South Carolina.
2: Well, I think somebody is going to come out of nowhere and be in the conversation of this thing, maybe multiple teams. So if you're South Carolina, you're saying, like, why not us? Why can't we be that team? And, you know, guys, I think some of this or a lot of this for me just falls back on number 16. Which Lenore Sellers do we get this year? And is he going to be talked about in terms of being that Heisman level contender? And if so, does that not completely change the calculus on what South Carolina is as a team? Now, I think you look around the league, you look around the country, there's a lot of teams that feel very good about their quarterbacks. And I was listening to Josh Pate and his kind of return show this week, and dude, he listed like 25 quarterbacks that teams feel really good about, and didn't mention Lenoris until the very end. It was like a, and I haven't even mentioned Lenoris Sellers type thing. So I think a lot of people have forgotten how good this kid is, how talented he is. We've got a new sponsor on Gamecock Central with one of the market-based apps where it's like live markets. And so I happen to be looking at it, and it's more like people-oriented. Like it's based fully on what people are placing their wagers at. And it had Lenoris Sellers 2% chance to win the Heisman, which, you know, I know there's a lot of people in the running, and I know he shouldn't be a favorite right now, to be completely honest. But for that number to be 2% at this point, I think just speaks to how much everybody maybe outside of Columbia has forgotten about how good this kid is. So I think those two things right there, the South Carolina college football playoff push, are they in that maybe greater bubble of teams that could at least compete for the thing, is directly tied to what we see out of Lenoris Sellers this year.
0: And we saw Sellers play at his best on that six-game winning streak at the end of 2024 that, you know, put Carolina in the legitimate conversation when the playoff was being selected. Unfortunately, again, on the outside looking in. At what point during that stretch did we believe, like, okay, this team might actually be able to make a case for themselves to be in the playoff conversation?
1: 24?
0: Yes, 24.
1: Well, you got to remember, South Carolina is sitting there 3-3 after that loss to Bama, and the vibes were, you know, not great because you're sitting there going, okay, you're 3-3, and next week you're going at Oklahoma, and then you got A&M at Vandy, Missouri, Wofford at Clemson. And so, you know, you knew you had some challenging games in there, and you knew that, hey, you really can't lose another game. So basically, it's going to take winning out. Well, that's what ended up happening. So the first step was you beat Oklahoma 35-9. You were up 21-0 after about 30 seconds. And you got a bye week, and you got A&M. I would say it was after the A&M game. You have a huge fourth quarter. You win 44-20. Now you're saying, all right, go to Vandy. Can win that one. The next two are definitely winnable. You got Missouri at home. You got Wofford. And can you go beat Clemson? And so I think after that A&M game, the Oklahoma game showed you, okay, this team actually has some juice. They just, maybe they're putting it together. The A&M game was confirmation that, yeah, this team is actually really good. Have they turned the corner? And that kind of illustrated it. And then they went on that big run. So by the time Lenoris Sellers, you know, has the 3rd-and-16 touchdown run and D. Knight intercepts that pass and you win that game 17-14, you're sitting there going, There's an opportunity, you know. A lot of Gamecock fans felt they should be in. Shane Beamer felt they should be in. But you're kind of going, this is actually a possibility. But I'd kind of point to that A&M game the first Saturday of November as they've got a chance here.
2: Yeah, I think it was being discussed. But at the same time, I think at that point it was also more of a local, like, you were talking about it, but some people would probably push back and be like, okay, that's a little crazy to be talking about this. Like, I think because at the time, like, you're still talking about, I mean, people, it would have been a couple months ago at that point, but you're still remembering that you squeaked past Old Dominion and you got pretty much blown out by Ole Miss. You know, by the time you beat A&M, that game would have been just 3 or 4 weeks prior. So I think people were starting to realize at that time, like, okay, this team is pretty good. They, you know, now have a couple of nice wins, but can they show the consistency to go win out was probably seen as more of like a complete just homer take at the time. And, you know, you got to remember Vanderbilt at the time was starting to hit a stride as well. Like, going to Nashville was not seen as the given that it typically is at that point that year either. So, yeah, I think it was maybe discussed, but it was probably a little bit more of a fringe, like, okay, yeah, right. Like, they're actually going to win out after starting 3-3. And then, lo and behold, until the bowl game, they go out there and do it.
0: Well, 2024 was a special season for Carolina, and one that had a lot of experience going into the year, which is something that Chris Clark pointed out the other day on Gamecock Central. We'll dive into what side of the ball experience matters the most on coming up next. It is the Gamecock Central Takeover Hour on your Tuesday here on The Game.
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3: I read this interesting story the other day, which was written by a colleague of mine, about why so-called, quote, admin nights are the new book club for busy adults. Now, I learned this is a term coined by journalist Chris Collin, who wrote about this life hack in the Wall Street Journal. An admin night is when people come together for a night, a fun night, while holding one another accountable to an assignment. The ones usually considered back burner tasks, the ones that you've been putting off. The person you choose to do an admin night with matters a lot because that's your accountability partner. That's what one person told us. People love the social aspect because it can bring these boring tasks to light, make them feel more fun, and where you go matters as well. You need to have enough space and hopefully not too many distractions. And again, don't forget to leave some time for fun. I'm Dr. Sanjay Gupta, helping you live a better life.
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0: have guys on the defensive line of scrimmage who are kind of similar in terms of the depth and talent that they have.
1: Yeah, no doubt. And again, we're hoping that experience translates to more success this upcoming year. We'll come back. We'll wrap up the hour. It is the Garnet Gamecock Central Takeover Hour here on your Tuesday on The Game.
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3: 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Times are tough. 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
4: 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Some will say that Breslow gave up too much to get Rutschman. I say the Red Sox have been awesome, and this is honoring his team's recent performance. I'm Nick Costa.
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0: All right, y'all, I want to tell you about something that has really benefited me in the past as well as Wes, and that is the SC Education Lottery. You can learn more about them, of course, online. But did you know, since 2002, over $9.4 billion in lottery proceeds have been appropriated to benefit educational causes in the state of South Carolina, not only scholarships, but school buses and technology initiatives. Playing for fun is a win for education. More than 2.8 million lottery-funded scholarships have been appropriated in the state of South Carolina, such as the Life, Hope, and Palmetto Fellows scholarships. And as I mentioned earlier, when I went to the University of South Carolina, I was a beneficiary of the Life Scholarship. Again, since 2002, over $9.4 billion in lottery proceeds appropriated. 2.8 million lottery-funded scholarships, Life, Hope, and Palmetto Fellows scholarships through the SC Education Lottery.
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2: What are the chances you are listening to this while drinking a nice hot cup of coffee? If so, don't let me stop you. For years, we've been reporting on the health benefits of coffee, and that's not going to stop today. A new study, this one out of Harvard School of Public Health, found that coffee and tea could help lower your risk of developing dementia. People who enjoyed 1 to 3 caffeinated cups a day saw the biggest impact. In addition to the caffeine, coffee contains hundreds of bioactive compounds that can influence inflammation, glucose metabolism, vascular function, and oxidative stress. It's also possible coffee drinkers might be doing other things that keep them healthy. Eating a more balanced diet, getting plenty of exercise, sleep, not smoking, or drinking too much alcohol. And finally, staying socially active. I'm Dr. Sanjay Gupta, helping you live a better life.
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0: longtime AP voter with me. He's going to join us in the 2 o'clock hour. We're going to get his thoughts on this coaches poll and just preseason polls in general. What can we do to fix this system? Yes, we want talking points. Yes, we want content. But do we do it at the expense of damaging the credibility of the rankings when they actually matter? We'll ask Brian Howe of the Daily Camera in Boulder, Colorado, when he joins us later in the program. 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
1: Wow, what a play. 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
2: 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If you run a diner, bakery, coffee shop, burger joint, pizza spot, or that hidden gem everybody should know about, how would you like to get the word out about your business without spending a dime? 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
3: This morning, the Atlanta Falcons reaching agreement on a contract extension with star running back Bijan Robinson. Bijan is obviously one of the best backs in football, and I think Atlanta's offense will be better than people expect this year if Tua Tagovailoa is the starting quarterback to go along with Bijan, to go along with Drake London, and to go along with Kyle Pitts. I think the Atlanta Falcons, if Tua plays, will win the NFC South. I'm Nick Costa.
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15: Coaches poll is out. Ohio State 1, Oregon 2, Georgia 3. Texas Notre Dame round out the top five. There's Indiana at number six with 14 first place votes. And the math just doesn't math for me. how can you have the second most first place votes by 7 and still be only 6th? Once more dinging the credibility of this already irreparable poll, this farce of a poll. But it's out there. I'm going to talk about it. I'm going to discuss it with our guest. He is co-host Morning Juice on 97.1 The Fan in Columbus, Ohio. Tito, how much stock do you put in the coaches poll?
8: It depends if I agree with it. If I agree with it, it's really awesome. But if I disagree with it, it's like, this thing is a joke. It's a farce.
15: Yeah, farce is a good way to put it. It has absolutely no credibility with me because you and I both know that nobody watches less football than actual football coaches. They don't watch anything but their own teams or an upcoming opponent.
8: They can't. It's just not, like, it's not possible for them to do that. And so much of this is done about, you know, sometimes you'll see like that jaded coach who will put somebody way down that everyone else has way up because they're mad at them because they don't like the other coach or something. And sometimes you'll see, like, you know, coaches scratch each other's backs or conferences, you know, scratch each other's backs with the people who put in there. But the Indiana thing is baffling to me also. The fact that they've got the second most first place votes, but they are 6th overall in the poll. And I'm not going to go off on my the calling Cignetti a coward, but they did try to get out of the Notre Dame series. They wanted to. They're the ones approaching Notre Dame to get out of that home and home they're supposed to have with them.
15: Well, now they did that to preserve the Notre Dame Southern Cal rivalry. They threw themselves on the sword for the betterment of the overall game, Tito. Come on.
8: Yeah, let's applaud them and let them, and that way we can root for them when they play Howard that year when they're supposed to play Notre Dame.
15: We're joined by Jeff Thitoff, co-host of Morning Juice on 97.1 The Fan in Columbus, Ohio. You can follow him on X at Thit Happens. Tito, let's break this thing down a little bit. We will start with the Indiana Hoosiers once more, the second most first place votes of any team in the poll, but sitting at number 6, I think personally they're underselling Indiana. I'm not going to fall into the trap of saying, well, they won the national championship, which means they should compete for it again this year. But I actually do think this is a pretty good roster. A lot of guys coming back on defense. A couple holes to fill on the offensive line should still be pretty good. And they've got Josh Hoover at quarterback. What's your take on Indiana?
8: Yeah, look, Indiana, they should be fine. They're not going to go 16-0 this year, I'll tell you that, though. But they should be fine. Just the fact that they're, if you look at, you know, they've got to play. They do get to play. They get to play Ohio State at home, which is good for them, which helps that out. But it's all said and done. Like, I don't know how many of these teams will be in the same spot, you know, when we sit there at the end of the season and evaluate stuff. Like, Indiana, the 6th best team, I don't think that's terribly wrong. But it's funny that we're sitting there talking about Indiana and that. I mean, Indiana's got to play. They host Ohio State. They're at Michigan. They host USC. They're at Washington. There's some losses in there potentially for them. But, you know, it's so much of this stuff, which is what's surprising about Indiana being 6th, is so much of this is usually based on what happened last year. You know, like, that's why you'll see a lot of schools that, because they ended last year number 1, they'll be top 3 the following year, regardless of how many people they lost. But some voters are not, maybe not quite buying the Indiana hype yet, and they still need, they're like me, where it's like, hey, prove it again.
15: Well, Tito, that's my biggest thing, and it bears repeating. I've been an AP Top 25 voter now for, I think, 13 years, and we are tasked with putting together a preseason poll, which back in the day, you'd look at who's coming back, who's gone, and then you would juxtapose it against the schedule. Who do the opponents have coming back and who's gone? And you could get a general idea. And it also helped when you looked at the name on the jersey. Some teams were going to win. Some teams were going to lose. That cake don't bake anymore. So that makes preseason polls more redundant than ever. I want to ask you this, and it's a tough question because I've been trying to reconcile it myself. How can we have preseason polls responsibly? Is there a way to accomplish it?
8: There's not. I've been one who's been the advocate for, you know, wait till after week four to do polls. But they won't do it that way because for promotional purposes, you know, Ohio State, Texas 1-2 last year. And, you know, this year, Ohio State, Oregon 1-2. But they want to get these things out in the open there early on. It's all for TV. It's all for popularity. It really doesn't matter until we get halfway through the season, even how these schools are ranked. But the problem with it is, as we know, if you're a top 5 team, it is like, it's hard for you to fall out of the top 5, barring some total collapse. And if you're outside of the top 25, it's really hard to get to the top five. You know, it's like you've got a lot of teams you've got to jump over to get to that point. That's where I get bothered by it, because, like, people look at it and say, oh, you know, my school, Missouri, they're 25th. You know, they've got to pass 24 teams to get up to number one, and they got to pass, you know, what, 18 teams to get to number six, whatever it's going to be. But that's the problem I have with it. It puts a bias in the season already, and no one's seen these guys play. And all the turnover they have, Scott, with these teams each year now, with the transfers and then with guys leaving early and whatnot. Look, Ohio State has 51 new players this year. 51 new players this year. And they lost a lot of talent for the top 11 picks in the NFL draft, and they're still ranked number one.
15: We're joined by Jeff Thedoff, co-host of Morning Juice in Columbus, Ohio. Follow him on X at That Happens. Tito, just a couple more questions, please. You've hit on something that I've harped about for years, man. The perception that is established by a preseason poll and how dangerous it is. How do we find a selection committee that's untainted?
8: I don't think you will. There's too many. I don't think it's possible to do it. Even if you look at, like, the, and no offense to the AP voters, but, like, you know, there are certain, you've got biases, and I'm not saying you use those biases, you make your vote, but, you know, you might look at a team and think this team is better because of this. And somebody else may say, no, that's not important. Look at this thing here. Look at this stat over here. You could make a case for any one of these top 10 teams to rank number one right now. You could, any team. You know, you look at the talent coming back at Ole Miss. I know they, is it addition by subtraction, the Lane Kiffin circus is gone. You know, make a, John Mateer is healthy for Oklahoma this year. Mateer was great last year until he got hurt. Oklahoma looked fantastic until he got hurt. You know, you could look at Miami. Look at all the talent they've got, and they still have Darry Mensah. You know, you can make a case for every one of these teams being higher than they are. And I don't know if you can get to that where it's going to be an unbiased thing. Which is why I love the playoff, because it's no longer just, oh, we think these are the two best teams. They're going to play for the championship. At least there's more room for a team that maybe gets overlooked a little bit, underappreciated, to make a run.
15: Jeff Thedoff, Morning Juice, Columbus, Ohio. Follow him on X at That Happens. Tito, my last question for you. Give me your top four in Jeff Thedoff world.
8: Okay, my top four. I think Ohio State is one. I think, and bias, see right there. I think Notre Dame is two. Notre Dame's got so much damn talent this year. And Notre Dame is going to be really, really good this year. And they really don't play anybody. They play BYU on the road. They play Miami at home on November 7th, which will be, by the way, the greatest football day in a long time. Greatest football weekend overall, yeah. If you look at the schedule, November 7th. So I've got Notre Dame number two. I do think Texas is three. I would put Oregon four. That's the way I would rank it right now. I guess it's fitting I say it about Notre Dame. I pray to God we can see a Notre Dame-Ohio State game this year in the playoffs.
15: And do you want 33 seconds to go on your obligatory diatribe against Kurt Cignetti?
8: He's a coward, and they're trying to have a game with Notre Dame. And look at their non-conference schedule for the next few years. They bailed out against Virginia. They said, oh, we're not going to do that one. They're bailing on Notre Dame. Oh, we're not going to do that one. Just keep playing the weak-ass schedule. I know it works. The formula works to do it that way. But play somebody.
15: He's Jeff Thedoff, co-host of Morning Juice on 97.1 The Fan in Columbus, Ohio. Follow him on X at That Happens. Tito, you're the man, brother. Appreciate you hopping on today.
8: Anytime, brother. Talk soon.
15: All right, it's Jeff Thedoff from 97.1 The Fan. We worked together a long time ago. My first job when I stopped playing ball was at the Columbus Dispatch in Columbus, Ohio, and we worked on the Agate desk together. That was a long time ago, and got to know Tito, and I'm glad to see his career evolve the way it has. He has some interesting takes, though. He doesn't put up with any tomfoolery, and he has no tolerance for Indiana's lighthearted scheduling tactics. I'm down with him on that, and I'm glad he agrees. I'm glad he agrees that the perception that is set by these preseason polls is detrimental long term. Can be. Because teams that don't deserve their standing come, let's arbitrarily say, mid-October, they are ranked higher than they should be. We just don't know. That's the whole thing. We just don't know in the preseason, and it's a fool's errand to do otherwise. Let that marinate. I've got some interesting texts, by the way, on the text line. 803-404-6100. I appreciate everybody chiming in. We'll get to those later in the program. It's the Halftime Show on 107.5 The Game and The Game Network.
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17: Back in 2019, I made a documentary for HBO called One Nation Under Stress. And what was true then is still true now. Money and financial problems are consistently ranked as the number one cause of stress in the United States. And a brand new study out of the Mayo Clinic found that worrying about money may age the heart even faster than traditional risk factors. Unlike an acute stressor, such as a short-term work deadline or a brief illness, financial strain is often chronic and ongoing. And because money affects so many aspects of daily life, financial stress can be difficult to escape. Even so, financial stress does not mean you're doomed. Just means you need to double down on the things you know are good for heart health: diet, exercise, sleep, and of course, not smoking. I'm Dr. Sanjay Gupta, helping you live a better life.
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11: Welcome back in. 10 minutes in front of 4 o'clock on this Tuesday afternoon. 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
12: Jay and Terry here with you. Terry will open the vault in just a second.
13: We started John off with the offensive line question, or the rather area of concern question. Of course, it's offensive line. And that's why I said maybe beyond the obvious. So if I did another, like the other day we did a Twitter poll and offensive line got like 77% of the vote. With what, DBs, running backs, and what was the other one, Terry? Tight ends. And so they got, you know, a mix of the rest of the 23% or whatever. But if I took offensive line out and prefaced it in the question, like, you know, taking offensive line.

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0: Tuesday. Welcome back in. Coming up, top of the hour headlines. Gamecock Notebook next hour. Drive around the SEC. Speaking of drive around the SEC, if you'd like to chime in on the text line, do this. I have a question. It's, again, we're doing a lot of hypotheticals and rhetoricals, but go ahead and be thinking about this, because it's about, what, 40 minutes away, Terry? The new PCSA language caps major conference membership at 19. Now, it's got to go to the House, and it's probably going to change. But for the sake of the discussion, let's say it doesn't. Southeastern Conference is currently at 16. Now, it's easy enough to just say, what three schools? And you just go, blah, blah, blah. I saw one, by the way, real quick. I saw one guy, God bless him, on Twitter. South Florida, Central Florida, and Tulane.
1: There we go.
0: I'm like, bro.
1: There we go.
0: The SEC is at.
1: That's absolutely. Right. Yeah, you get New Orleans.
0: So I was like.
1: You get Tampa.
0: And Orlando. I was like, you got Florida already, and you kind of got this school in Louisiana that matters.
1: Now, which matters more, LSU or Tulane?
0: It depends on what you need. If you want an education.
1: You want academics, you go to Tulane.
0: If you want to live near Disney World, you go to UCF. But if you want the Florida TV market, newsflash, you got it.
1: That is funny.
0: You got it already.
1: Hey, but that guy, he was at home.
0: You got Louisiana, who, by the way, New Orleans is a big city, but the state of Louisiana has less people than the state of South Carolina and the state of Alabama. Just throwing that out there.
1: It's very interesting.
0: Not a real populated state. No. New Orleans, yes.
1: New Orleans.
0: Rest of Louisiana.
1: New Orleans is a top 100 market.
0: Yeah,
1: Baton Rouge, New Orleans area there.
0: It's all kind of one big hour
1: between each other.
0: And Baton Rouge is probably a little smaller than Columbia. Not a lot, but probably a touch smaller than
1: Columbia. They're in the same range, and then you have New Orleans, which is not a gigantic city, to be fair.
0: Charlotte is bigger than New Orleans.
1: Yes, easily.
0: So, just saying, like, it ain't, but to that guy, and he wasn't from around here or anything, but
1: you know what,

0: close, man, because they have kind of lowballed him. I don't know if he's one of the top 10. Or, I mean, look, his numbers have been solid. And they, you know, they play in a bad division, but they win the division.
1: Should have won last year, and they went and down the stretch.
0: Well,
1: I think Baker's a solid franchise quarterback, but he's not one of the top 10.
0: I don't think that's why I said nay. I don't think he's, but I mean, I wouldn't pay him like a journeyman backup who got lucky.
1: I would try to give him a fair deal. And if he wants to be paid as much as the highest paid guys, then we have to, like, have a hug and depart friends. But I want to give him a fair deal. I think he has done a nice job as their quarterback, don't you?
0: He's been good. Yeah, he's been above average. But, yeah, top 10.
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10: We've all been there. In a boring meeting, a long lecture, struggling to stay awake. No matter how hard you try, you nod off. And that is never a good look. Aside from the obvious, making sure you're getting enough sleep, there are a couple quick pick-me-ups that experts recommend before you take your seat. If you have time, you might try to squeeze in a quick nap, just a couple minutes even. That can increase your alertness. Or try to pop outside for a quick walk, get your blood and your hormones pumping, splash some cold water on your face, or grab a cup of coffee, obviously. If you're not a caffeine drinker, even just taking small sips of water throughout your meeting could be enough to keep you awake. Of course, you could also make a point to engage in the meeting. You're not likely to fall asleep while you're actually talking. I'm Dr. Sanjay Gupta, helping you live a better life.
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8: All right, welcome back in. 11 minutes in front of 6 o'clock here on this Tuesday afternoon. Jay and Terry with you. We mentioned this during the Game Talk Notebook and earlier in the program a couple of times. I never want to end the show on something sad, but this is something that Gamecock Nation is learning today. But longtime Gamecock baseball assistant Jim Thoman passed away today. He was 64 years old. Jim had been battling brain cancer for the last couple of years. Was such a fan favorite and just a wonderful human being. Great husband, father, coach, teacher. A lot of things. And our good friend John Whittle, who knows as much about Carolina baseball as just about anybody that is living and breathing on planet Earth, joined Terry and me earlier today. And before we let John go, we got his thoughts on the great Jim Thoman.
9: He's just one of the funniest, most genuine people that you'll ever meet. I mean, he's just so brutally honest and with such humor. Like, everybody has Jim Thoman stories. Everybody does the little Jim Thoman voice with the little lisp in there. And, you know, he was just such a great dude to be around. And he always kind of pushed the boundaries a little bit. You know, you can tell a bunch of Jim Thoman stories, but you start telling them, it's like, wait, can we say that on the radio? Can we really go that far? He was always one to kind of push it a little bit. So He was the best, man. He was the best, and you know, just, and that's just from a personal standpoint. That doesn't even talk about the baseball side of things. That guy just had an eye for talent, like you just wouldn't believe. And I'm sure you'll have Ray Tanner on at some point to tell stories about, you know, all some of the players that Jim said, you got to go get this guy. You got to let me get this guy. You got to recruit this guy. And Ray would be like, I don't know, I don't see that one, and you know, Jim would be right more often than not. Right. That's what Ray will tell you, yeah. when you on. So, you know, just incredible man, and certainly going to be missed.
8: Good stuff from John Whittle, and we will invite Coach Tanner back onto the show. Obviously, he's been a regular with us for a long, long time. But when the time's right, we'll have Ray come on and share those stories and just catch up. It's been a little while since we've talked to him, but yeah, I know that's going to hit Ray hard because I think Jim was like a brother to him in a lot of ways. And again, they probably, I'm not sure, probably close to 20 years together in a dugout.
10: Yeah.
8: And baseball, you know, baseball's a different kind of animal. You're together, mm-hmm, in baseball, you know, you're together. You're there every day.

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